0: time when he was bench or when he was doing curls with 5 pound.
1: They weren't even 5 pound. They were 1 pound.
0: They were one pounders.
1: They were tiny.
0: That was the biggest. Oh my God, was that embarrassing?
1: It was. That's when we started using bumps. Bump
0: and
1: music.
0: The dancing queen.
1: Yes. Yeah. Absolutely.
0: That's who he was. The dancing queen. Yeah.
1: Oh my gosh. Excuse me. All right, let's go back to the lines. And Alfred is on the line. Alfred, I thought you sent yours in via email.
2: Yes, I did, but let me say, when Obama, it's like the pot calling the kettle black.
1: That's one way to put it. Yeah,
2: I don't want to be racist, but you know the meaning of that saying.
1: Yeah, okay. you're not being racist.
0: Mm-hmm.
2: No, I know. Just wanted to clarify, just in case. You know, there's a lot of people out there listening anyway. Yeah, I want to clarify with my participation. When we write it in, sometimes it loses the pep of the meaning.
1: Well, that's why we prefer people to call it in. It's a little zing.
2: Sometimes I know, but isn't funny when it isn't. It's not funny. It's squashed spirit. Why squashed spirit? You know why?
1: Why?
2: Warren was one of the representatives that squashed the spirit.
1: The merger, yeah, the spirit merger.
0: Oh yeah,
2: yeah, the merger, exactly. She helped to squash that.
1: I got it now. Squashed.
3: That makes a lot more sense now.
1: Okay, all right. We didn't get it.
0: Alfred, you're above the crowd.
3: Good thing you called. Yeah,
1: very good.
0: Thank you for clarification.
2: Good. And for the Democrats, for the religious part, if you can permit me, go to John, chapter 10, verse 10, and you'll see. That's the Democrats nowadays.
1: John 10:10. You got it. All right.
2: God bless. Take care. Bye, Rick.
4: Bye. Good to hear from you.
2: Bye, Jeff. Everybody, goodbye. God bless you all. Have a good evening.
4: Bless
2: Ciao.
4: You, my friend.
1: Thank you. All right, very good. Mm-hmm. Okay, see, that's why we like it when you call in.
0: Because more personality, you know.
1: Yeah,
0: there's nothing that comes across the phone,
1: It's like squash spirit. What do you mean squash spirit? Now we know what he meant, squash spirit.
0: See, he rises up in their categories.
1: I was thinking spirit like your soul. Yeah. See, he was thinking spirit like the airline. And both, by the way, it works both ways. Mm-hmm. All right, let's go to Craig on the line. Hey, Craig, how you doing?
5: Good evening, adversaries.
1: Howdy, hey, Craig. Howdy.
5: Yeah, I'm hanging out here in the shop, watching, drinking beer, watching you guys on the super channel.
1: thank you, on the super channel, 55.7.
0: Oh, that's funny.
5: What a great picture it is.
1: All right, thanks, Craig.
0: What beer are you drinking, Craig?
5: Oh, I'm drinking a Stella.
1: Stella,
0: oh, that's right. What's wrong with me? I should know that.
1: Yeah, after all this time.
0: Yeah, that's right.
1: You know? What do you got in store for us?
5: Well, you remember a couple of years back where Paul Pelosi, Nancy Pelosi's husband, got into a hammer fight with his boyfriend in his underwear.
0: Yep, remember that clearly.
4: I wasn't there.
3: It was yesterday.
0: Remember that?
5: Well, anyway, Paul and Nancy, they bought a horse, and I think that crackpot Kentucky governor's got a little bit of skin in the game with this horse, the purchase of it. But anyway, the name of this horse is called Hammer Time.
1: Hammer Time.
0: That'd be good. Hammer Time
1: for the Pelosi's horse. There you go. All right. Very good, Craig. All right. You spot
5: and
1: on
5: I got,
1: that.
5: I got something for my mom, too.
1: Oh, okay. All right. What you got for her?
5: You know, when I was little, she was a professional singer, religious singer. But I remember distinctly she used to sing with all the records that she would play while she was bebopping around the house. And one comes to mind is Ann Murray's song. It's called Snowbird.
4: Oh, yeah.
1: Snowbird by Ann Murray.
5: Yep.
1: Okay. All right. You are in both contests, Snowbird and Hammer Time.
0: Yeah.
1: All right. Very good, Craig. All right. That's the idea. Appreciate you, man.
0: Some good stuff.
1: All right.
5: See you.
1: Yep. All right. That's the idea, ladies and gentlemen. We'll take entries for both contests. Now, of course, tonight's contest with the horse and owner, we will know the winner of that contest by the end of the show. And at the end of the show, we cut off entries for the Thompson Jewelers Mother's Day contest. So if you're going to send it in online, do it between now and 7 o'clock. And then we're going to determine the winner overnight. And then tomorrow we will announce the winner of that contest on the show so that the winner will have the opportunity to go to Thompson Jewelers on Saturday, pick up your gift. And that way you'll have it ready for Mama's Day. Okay? So Mother's Day song, And

0: a horse and owner for the Kentucky Derby next year. All right. And let's go ahead and take the break here, Pete. When we come back, Jerry is up next on the line. We'd have a couple of lines open for our Mother's Day and or our regular day contest. We're looking for that perfect horse and owner, and you may have the team. Just give us a call. 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

0: All right, we are back. We are live. We are the American Adversaries, and it is a contest Thursday. Don't forget, tonight at 8 o'clock after Healthcare Now, you've got live broadcast of the National Day of Prayer Ceremony on Capitol Hill. You'll be able to hear it right here tonight from 8 until 9:30. All right, let's go back to the lines with Jerry next. Jerry, how are you doing this evening?
1: I'm good, thank you.
0: Good.
1: This is for a horse. For the owner is Obama. Okay. And for the horse, his name is going to be Flim Flam Fancy Pants.
0: Flim Flam.
2: That's a good start, I can tell you that.
0: Flim Flam Fancy Pants?
1: Yes.
0: Flim Flam Fancy Pants.
2: That's good, Jerry.
0: Okay.
2: That's like him.
0: For Obama's horse.
2: Yeah.
0: All right.
1: Kind of fit.
0: Yeah, it sure does. He's definitely a Flim Flam man, that's for sure.
1: Yep.
0: All right. Very good.
1: All right. Thank you.
0: All right. Good night. Thank you. Okay. And let's go ahead and get Tim's entry. Tim, how are you doing this evening?
2: Good.
3: I've got a perfect one, I think, for King Jeffries.
2: Oh, good.
3: Just to be a perfect horse name for him. Just Dingleberry.
2: Dingleberry. I think that would be perfect.
0: All right. Dingleberry it is.
2: Oh, good.
3: And I got one for Mother's Day, too, for Mom.
0: Okay.
3: My mom was kind of religious, and like I said, I just can't. She used to almost cry to the song, and I kind of grew up Catholic. But Ave Maria, I think, is the perfect Mother's Day song.
0: Ave.
2: Oh, yeah, that's a great one.
0: Maria.
2: Yeah, how about that?
0: All right.
2: Tim, I liked your dingleberry.
4: That's a good one.
3: I won't take that personal.
2: No, don't.
0: All right. You're in both contests. Good, solid entries. Thank you, Tim.
2: That was really good.
0: All right. That's the idea. 407-774-8255 is the number. We do have a couple of lines open. Just a couple of things real quick. Marco Rubio did meet with Pope Leo today, and they talked a great deal about the situation in the Middle East, and it appeared to be a cordial visit between the two. Mm-hmm. And I didn't know this, but the Pope is actually a very short man.
2: I didn't know that either.
0: The two of them were standing together. He was considerably shorter than Marco Rubio. Mm-hmm. And Marco Rubio is not all that tall himself. He may be 5'10"-ish, something like that. But the Pope is considerably shorter than him. So, not only is he short in stature, he's small in mind as well. In a lot of his...
2: Hey, he's a Villanova graduate. Come on, Chris.
0: Well, that explains it. That explains it. There you go. It's just that he doesn't seem to be as fully aware as he should be of the evils of the world.
2: Mm-hmm.
0: You know, it's one thing to preach, the gospel and, try to be uplifting and all that, but you can't ignore the evil that exists in the world all around you.
2: Particularly in his position.
0: Absolutely.
2: I mean, is that not your number one priority?
0: You got to call out the evil.
2: Right.
0: You can't just go around all, roses and honey.
2: And go to the parades.
0: Right. You got to call out the evil for what it is. And you got to be blunt about it if you're going to be representing God, in my opinion anyway. So anyway, it seemed to go well. And Marco Rubio is, don't know if it was meant to, sort of smooth things over between Trump and the Pope, but it hasn't slowed Trump
2: down. Sort of like a social call.
0: Slowed Trump down. He says he likes the Pope. The only difference he has is that he doesn't think Iranians should have a nuclear weapon, and the Pope talks like he does.
2: Oof.
0: So with Trump, it always it cuts down, cuts both ways, but it always comes down to something basic. All right, so also, federal judge has released the so-called Epstein suicide note, ladies and gentlemen, and I'll see if I can pull it up here real quick and actually read it to
2: Chris,
0: you.
2: Are you sure that's his? Have all the justices checked it out? Have they been in the courts?
4: Is it redacted?
5: I'm not sure that's his at all.
2: I know. Well, you don't love me.
0: First of all, if you remember, Epstein actually attempted suicide before he allegedly committed suicide. He attempted suicide in July of 2019, and it was a couple of months later that he was found dead in his cell. And of course, the speculation still surrounds the circumstances of that. And by the way, the House Oversight Committee did subpoena the guard that was on duty that night outside his cell to come in and testify. All right, well, we do have to take a break. When we come back, I'll read you that suicide note. It's only a sentence or two long, but it's worth hearing it out. Maybe it'll bring some closure to you. Probably not, but we'll hold out hope. Sharon is up next for our contest, and you can give us a call. We have a couple of lines open at 407-774-8255.
4: On the road again, I'm on the road again, but I'm so tired of crying.
6: With SRN News, I'm Keith Peters in Washington. The U.S. military says that it intercepted Iranian attacks on three Navy ships in the Strait of Hormuz and targeted Iranian military facilities responsible for attacking U.S. forces. The exchange occurred Thursday as U.S. Navy destroyers transited the Strait of Hormuz. U.S. forces intercepted unprovoked Iranian attacks and responded with self-defense strikes. Tennessee has enacted a new U.S. House map that carves up a majority black district in Memphis. The new voting district signed into law Thursday by Republican Governor Bill Lee gives the GOP a chance to win all nine of the state's congressional seats in the November midterm elections. On Wall Street, the Dow down by 313 points, the NASDAQ dropped 32, the S&P lower by 28. This is SRN News.
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0: ordinary place where the stars and stripes and the eagle flies.
1: And we are live. Thank you so much for tuning in, ladies and gentlemen. It is a contest Thursday brought to us by the Images Auto Spas and the Supreme Car Detailing Superstores. And we have Jeff Bonning and Rick Brown and Michael McBath and myself, Christopher Hart, in the Relax and Comfort Studio. And Pete Paquette is on the bridge. I am on the crystal clear Thompson Jewelers Diamond microphone. All right, you got about 20 minutes or so to get in on our contests here tonight. That would be the Mother's Day Thompson Jewelers contest and then our regular contest, which is come up with a horse and owner for next year's Kentucky Derby. Craig came up with the Pelosi's own Hammer Time.
2: That was good. Hammer Time.
1: Jerry came up with Obama for the owner. Flim Flam Fancy Pants would be the horse.
2: Good one.
1: And Tim came up with Hakeem Jeffries Dingleberry.
2: So appropriate.
1: That's the idea.
2: So appropriate.
1: 407-774-8255 is the number. Let's get Sharon's entry. We got some more news to get into as well. But Sharon, how you doing tonight?
3: I am fat, happy, broke, and God loves me.
2: Wow.
1: Does indeed. You are one of his favorites.
3: He does.
1: Good to you. Good.
3: Okay. Picking the song was easy. Picking the owner was, I had many, many choices.
1: Okay, which one you want to give me first?
3: The song is Folsom Prison Blues.
1: For a Mother's Day song? No.
3: Court, racetrack.
1: Oh, okay. So now it's an owner and a horse's name.
4: Mother's Day, yeah. Prison Blues.
5: Whose mother are we talking about?
3: Amen. Exactly.
1: For some people, that might work fine, right?
2: Chris, you're really sick.
3: Okay. Yeah.
4: Took me a minute.
3: The horse's name is Folsom Prison Blues.
1: I got you. Folsom Prison Blues.
4: Happy Mother's Day, Mother.
1: Prison Blues.
3: Yep.
1: Oh. That probably would have won the contest, though. No, seriously. Folsom Prison Blues. And who's the owner?
3: Merrick Garland.
1: Garland. Oh, yeah. That's a good one for him.
2: That was a good one for him.
1: Oh, yeah. He was such a scoundrel.
2: I know. What a scumbag he was.
3: Like I said, I had many choices, mm-hmm. and I settled on him.
1: Okay. Very good. And you're so right about that. All right. Thank you, Sharon. I appreciate that. Thank you so much. And God does love you. All right, let's get Hollis's entry. Hollis, how you been?
6: I'm still hanging in there, man, one day at a time. How are you?
1: Doing good. Doing the same. All right, what you got for us?
6: Well, for next year's Derby, the horse is Joe Biden.
1: Uh-huh.
6: And the jockey is Hunter Biden.
1: Okay.
6: he sure rode him to success, didn't he? Made some money.
1: All right. Do you got a name for the horse, though?
2: Dumbo.
1: How about Auto Pen?
6: Fiddler on the roof.
1: Fiddler on the roof. Fiddler on the roof. That works.
6: Yeah. Right. Fiddler on the roof.
1: Fiddler, right?
6: Yeah.
1: Exactly. Fiddler around. That's him, all right. All right. Very good, Hollis. All right. Thank you, man. Great
6: and
1: to have you.
6: And for Mother's Day, one more.
1: Okay. Yep. Yeah. Got it. Go ahead.
6: Mother's Day. MOTHER, a word that means the world to me, by Kerry R. Scholl.
1: Kerry R. Scholl.
2: Oh.
6: Yep.
1: And say the title again, please. I want to make sure. I want to make sure I got it right. Mother, a word that means the world to me.
6: Yep.
1: Okay.
6: Yep. You got it.
1: A word that means the world to me. Very good. All right. I'll have to listen to that one.
6: Very on show.
1: All right. Very good.
6: I wish you would.
1: I will.
6: All right.
1: I will.
6: Have a great one.
1: Thanks to you,
2: Hollis.
1: All right. That's the idea, ladies and gentlemen. You can get into both contests or either one, and you got about 12 minutes or so to do that. 407-774-8255 is the number, and I just had that suicide note from Epstein, but doggone, now I got to go in here and find it. No, here it is, right? Oh, doggone. I hate that. I hate that when you go into X and you're looking at something and all of a sudden it zaps you and you go somewhere
5: Send
1: else.
5: You back
1: you
5: to the top.
1: Uh-huh. Yeah, doggone it. All right, let me find that Epstein suicide note. In the meantime, you know, you can be a winner 7 days a week, even if you don't win tonight. All you have to do is this right here, Jeff.
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1: And, of course, if you're a real stickler about it, you can get your car done every day. 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
1: All right, it's that easy. Okay, doggone it, just did it again. It just did it again.
2: Chris, you need him. That phone's 10 years old.
1: No, this is my new one here.
2: Right? Oh, that's only five.
1: Yeah, it zapped me right back to where I started there.
2: Whoa.
1: All right, I'll mess around with this. All right, real quick, Rudy Giuliani is still in the hospital, but he's out of the intensive care unit, and he continues to recover. Some of his doctors are calling it nothing short of a miracle. He actually had his last rites administered to him in the hospital. He is Catholic, and he has, ever since 9/11, he's had lung problems, as many of the people who went down there to clean up the site ended up getting lung problems from the ash and the soot and the smoke that they were breathing while that was all going on. So he has had chronic lung problems, but he had come down with pneumonia, and they had to put him on a ventilator. But lo and behold, within about 12 hours, they were able to take him off the ventilator, and he began breathing on his own. And they expect him to make a full recovery. So, but they thank people for their prayers and ask to keep them coming. Okay, I have found this, so let me read it before X snatches it away from me again. So this was after the original attempt to kill himself, allegedly, in July of 2019. This is what he wrote, and he scribbled it out. It's hard to read, but somebody kind of translated it. So it says, "They investigated me for months, dash, found nothing, 3 exclamation points. So 16-year-old charge results, exclamation point. It's a treat to be able to choose one's own time to say goodbye, period. What you want me to do, dash, bust out crying, 2 exclamation points, and in all capitals, no fun, dash, not worth it, 2 exclamation points.
5: He sounds a little illiterate, doesn't he?
1: It sounds kind of bizarre, yes.
2: Yeah.
1: But that's evidently what he wrote in his cell. And at that time, he had a cellmate. And the cellmate was there to kind of help keep an eye on him.
2: Mm-hmm.
1: And because they were a little worried about him committing suicide, because mm-hmm. he had been talking like that. And so there is no report of any note having been written prior to him being found dead in his cell. So you can take it for what it's worth, whether he actually committed suicide or not. I don't think that really settles it for anybody out there. Also, this CNN had invited Senator Ron Johnson to be on one of their broadcasts. And then oftentimes before you're on, the producers will get a hold of you and kind of feel you out.
2: Right.
1: What you might want to talk about, what they want to talk about. And when they found out that what he wanted to talk about, they said, well, we decided that we're busy that night. We don't need you after all. What did he want to talk about? The adverse and side effects of the COVID vaccine and how that was kept from people even though they knew. And as a matter of fact, Pfizer put out a list of vaccine possible side effects.
2: Oh, geez.
5: Is it like 10 pages?
1: It was 49.
2: Oh my God.
1: 49.
2: Yeah. So and that's why I lost my teeth, my hair.
1: Basically, you can name a malady, and it's on their list. 49, including myocarditis and strokes, blood clots, all the stuff that we'd heard about, and lots more. Embolisms, brain embolisms and stuff. I mean, it's ridiculous.
2: That one vaccine, 49 pages.
1: And that's just the
2: Pfizer. I'm glad they were there to take care of me.
1: And if you remember, the Johnson & Johnson one got pulled. Yeah. And in spite of what they said for so long that, well, you know, it'll keep you from getting the bug, and it'll keep you from transmitting it. And then when it, it found out that it didn't keep you from getting it, and it didn't keep you from transmitting it, then the storyline became, it'll keep you out of the hospital. In fact, that was not the case at all.
5: Sounds like later it's going to put you in the hospital.
1: Indeed.
2: You're going to get it for, one way or the other with that drug.
1: For people who got the full regimen, like, can, you know, first there was the one, right? But then they had the boosters. Remember, you got to get boosted, got to get boosted.
5: I can tell you, my, I have mother and father who are in their 80s who were on that train because doctors were recommending. They both have had to have pacemakers.
1: There you go.
4: Yeah.
1: You know, it's not for sure, but it sounds it's right out of the playbook.
5: Yeah.
1: And those are the heart problems were of the 49, probably 7 or 8 of them were related to heart, your heart.
2: Yep.
1: And that's just the Pfizer one.
4: Yep.
1: And the more you got, the worse it was for you. And then the CDC has admitted that for children, for infants, they caused more harm than they did good.
2: Wow. See, I mean, it was just, again, it's just about criminal because, you know, those guys are paid a lot of money. I don't know if you call them bribes or excessive money for their talent in giving you the wrong direction.
1: Yeah.
2: Not good for the American people. It should be punishment.
5: It was definitely criminal.
2: Yeah, it had to be.
1: No doubt about it. By the way, within days, the statute of limitation expires for Fauci for lying to Congress. Has nothing to do
2: really,
1: with that sort
2: days?
1: Of thing. Yeah.
5: Where is Fauci?
1: Don't know.
2: He has a
4: waiting for the expiration of the statute of limitations.
2: He is a racehorse. It's called thief.
1: Thief, that's right. All right. Well,
5: killer.
1: All right. Speaking of that, we got a couple other tidbits, but let's go back to the contest lines with Cindy next. Cindy, how are you tonight?
7: I am blessed. How are y'all?
2: Good.
1: Very good. Thank you.
7: Okay. My pick for the horse would be the owner, Eric Swalwell, and the name of the horse would be Fang Fang.
1: Sing Sing?
2: Fang Fang.
4: Fang Fang.
7: Fang Fang. Fang Fang. The Chinese spy that he had the affair with.
1: Right. I thought you were saying Sing Sing like the prison.
4: So no, that would be for Mother's Day.
1: Fang, that's right. Fang Fang for Eric Swalwell. All right. Do you have a Mother's Day song?
7: Yeah, this would be for all the mothers that are no longer with us. It would be Ed Sheeran's Supermarket Flowers.
1: Supermarket Flowers.
4: You say that like it's a bad thing.
1: Cindy.
7: No, not at all.
1: Supermarket flowers.
2: That's a pretty neat title.
5: Yeah, they don't last very long, though.
2: I know. And
1: that's because you don't put. You got to pour that little thing. Well,
5: is that what it is?
1: There.
5: You got to get that little salt tab.
2: You can't buy them like partially wielded. You know.
4: Yeah.
2: Like,
5: the sales rack doesn't work.
4: Discount on the pedals.
1: Cindy, who does Supermarket Flowers? Who's the artist?
7: Ed Sheeran.
1: Ed Sheeran?
4: Ed Sheeran. Yeah.
1: Ed Sheeran.
7: Yes.
1: Okay. Because I'm going to have to find these ones that I don't know and listen to them.
2: Maybe listen to them late at night, Chris.
1: Yes, that's what I will do. That's what I'll be doing tonight. All right, Cindy, you're in both contests. Excellent entries. Thank you so much.
7: Thank you.
4: Thank you, Cindy.
1: You're welcome. Okay, that's the idea, ladies and gentlemen. 407-774-8255 is the number. And let's go next to Patrick. Patrick, how are you doing tonight?
8: I'm doing fine. Thanks for asking.
1: Good. What you got for us?
8: Yeah, I have the owner would be President Trump, and the horse's name would be Always Right. He's always right.
1: Always right.
2: That's a good one. I can see that as a real name.
1: Let me tell you something. When I wear my red Trump was right about everything hat, that's
2: right.
1: The ones that gets really the snarls going, right?
2: Oh, I love it.
1: The other ones, I get the smiles and the thumbs up.
2: Always right's a good one, Chris.
1: And the left just kind of ignores me, but that Trump was right about everything. That brings the hate out on him. I tell
2: that's
1: you what.
2: That's good.
8: Yeah, they hate to see that he's right. Well, they do everything they can to make him wrong.
1: That's right. That's right. Yeah, that's the only thing right about them. They do everything they can to make it wrong. Yeah. All right.
8: Yeah.
1: All right, Patrick.
8: Okay. Well, thank you so much. Keep up the good work, gentlemen.
1: That's what we intend to do, God willing.
2: Okay. Thank you, Patrick.
1: All right. That's the idea, ladies and gentlemen. But we're running short on time here. So if you want to get in on this thing tonight, give us a call at 407-774-8255. Once again, don't forget, you got Healthcare Now after us. And then after that, you've got the National Day of Prayer service, which is going to be held on Capitol Hill, and you'll be able to listen to it right here tonight live on these stations at 8 o'clock. It'll go from 8 to 9:30, and then at 10 o'clock, it'll be rebroadcast on our sister station, WTLN. WTLN. So take advantage of it both times. And, of course, it is National Day of Prayer. All right, 407-774-8255 is the number. We'll be taking a break here in just a couple of minutes. And when we come back, we'll choose tonight's winner. And it could be you, but we won't know unless you get in on this thing. Yesterday afternoon, I think it was like 200 federal agents raided MacArthur Park in Los Angeles, which was the, I guess, the drug capital of the state, and made dozens of arrests and rounded up $10 million in fentanyl. Fentanyl.
2: Oh, they shouldn't have done that, Chris. That's not right. It's not fair to the citizens.
4: That's terrible. Who would do something?
1: MacArthur Park. And, of course, this they had turned the park into like a drug den. I mean, it was just really bad.
2: Terrible.
1: Homeless people there, you know, needles laying around and stuff. And it was just a horrible situation. And evidently, the federal authorities are still in possession of the park, you might say. And I don't know, did this come up in the debate last night with the L.A. mayor's debate?
2: I didn't hear the whole thing.
1: I don't know if that came up in it at all. It just happened yesterday. Also yesterday, the Senate pro tem of the Virginia Senate, her business, which was next door to her office, was raided by federal authorities, the FBI primarily, and let me see. I thought I had written her name down, she had a marijuana dispensary, and
2: she had helped create the laws and all that,
1: right.
2: And then it happened to be her dispensary,
1: right.
2: Her healthcare home.
1: That got raided.
4: That's crazy.
2: Disgusting. Just disgusting.
1: More of sort of the same old fraud type stuff.
2: Man, these people just run it, don't they? Here's a neat shirt. Look, prison is a perfect place for liberals if you think about it. Everyone is equal, free food and housing, no guns, universal health care, and same-sex relationships. What a beautiful... Is that not the summary of a Democrat?
4: Oh, I'm liking that.
2: I love that one.
1: Just remember, that's what they want for all of us.
2: Right.
1: All right, what we will do is take a break, come back on the other side, and choose tonight's winner. And we'll see who's going to win tonight for our regular contest. And then after the show, we're going to put together and decide who the winner will be for tomorrow night. That'll be announced tomorrow night for the Mother's Day song. All right, so let's take the break right now, Pete, and choose the winner when we come back with more

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0: right, it is time to choose tonight's winner. Pete has deferred to us in the Relax and Comfort studio to choose the winner. So let's start the voting with you, Rick Brown.
1: Who I have to go with Dingleberry.
0: That was from Tim.
2: Yep.
0: That would be for Hakeem Jeffries.
3: Hakeem
0: Jeffries would own a horse named Dingleberry.
2: Yep.
0: All right, Jeff Bonney, what do you think?
3: Hakeem Dingleberry Jeffries is my selection, too. Mm-hmm.
0: All right, we've got a one-horse race right now, Mike McBath.
2: Chris, I got to go. Hakeem is a Dingleberry, so I'm going with Tim's selection. Good job, Tim.
0: Well, I got to make it unanimous because that was that one fit definitely. Hakeem Jeffries Dingleberry, the horse. All right, that means that
1: I'm glad you said the horse because we wouldn't have known between Hakeem Jeffries and the horse.
2: Was it Hakeem?
3: Oh, yeah, we are naming him.
0: Yeah. Okay. All right, and we're cutting it off for in 3 minutes. If you're going to send it online, you still have 3 minutes to send us your entry for the Mother's Day Song Contest. As I said, tonight you have the National Day of Prayer service on Capitol Hill. But while we have a moment here, I want to read you. This is the 2026 National Prayer. So please follow me. Almighty God, King of glory, we confess our sins and repent of our pride that sought our own glory and comfort, allowing evil to take root inside of your fruit in our hearts, homes, culture, and country. Please forgive us. Now with this declaration of rededication, we humble ourselves, pray, and seek your face, turning from our wicked ways, that you would heal our lives and our land. Please purify and renew our hearts with body attributes, affections, attitudes, and actions to love you with all our heart, soul, mind, and strength. We give you glory as we repent and rededicate our lives and our nation to you. For 250 years, you have guarded and guided America in wisdom, grace, mercy, and love. We praise and thank you for our founding fathers, for all who sought you in fervent prayer throughout history and answered your call to defend justice and freedom, to protect and serve, preach and teach, innovate, communicate, learn, work, worship, and establish our laws. May your kingdom come and your will be done in our lives, our families, the church, education, business, military, government, arts, entertainment, and media as it is in heaven. We prayerfully commit to glorify God among the nations, seeking him in all generations. In Jesus' name, amen. Amen. And once again, you'll be able to hear the service right here tonight at 8 o'clock. Healthcare Now coming up next, and then the National Day of Prayer service from 8 to 9:30. And, of course, we'll be back here tomorrow night with Patriot Home Funding Friday. And don't forget, if you didn't win tonight's contest, you can still win tomorrow. Jeff, tell them how.
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0: All right, that's the Ultra Shine and the Super Clean. 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
0: Live entertainment Saturday night on the deck at Pickles. All right, keep loving, keep praying. Don't you give up, don't you dare surrender, ladies and gentlemen. 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And whatever you do, please keep the faith. 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
6: News this hour from Town Hall. I'm Keith Peters in Washington. Thousands of Christians across the nation commemorated the 75th annual National Day of Prayers they do every first Thursday in May. At the U.S. Capitol today, Housing and Urban Development Secretary Scott Turner explains why prayer is so important to the U.S.
7: Prayer is very powerful because Almighty God is powerful. And that truth has guided our great nation through mountaintops and valleys for the past 250 years.
6: The theme of this year's National Day of Prayer comes from 1 Chronicles 16:24. Declare his glory among the nations, his marvelous works among all the peoples. Tennessee has enacted a new U.S. House map that reshapes what had been a majority black district in Memphis. Bob Agnew reports.
5: The new voting district, signed into law on Thursday by Republican Governor Bill Lee, give the GOP a chance to win all nine of the state's congressional seats in the November elections. Tennessee is the first state to adopt new districts since the U.S. Supreme Court ruling last week that districts drawn on the basis of race are unconstitutional. President Trump has urged more Republican-led states to redraw their districts in light of that court ruling. Similar steps are in the works in Louisiana, Alabama, and South Carolina. Bob Agnew reporting.
6: The U.S. military says that it intercepted Iranian attacks on three Navy ships in the Strait of Hormuz and targeted Iranian military facilities responsible for attacking U.S. forces. The exchange occurred Thursday as U.S. Navy destroyers transited the Strait of Hormuz. U.S. forces intercepted unprovoked Iranian attacks and responded with self-defense strikes. On Wall Street, the Dow down by 313 points, the NASDAQ dropped 32, the S&P 500 lower by 28. More at townhall.com.
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10: We do, Dr. Mark, but you know, before I introduce him, it's getting hot.
9: It is getting hot.
10: And there was a big piece on the TV the other night about leaving kids in hot cars.
9: We talked about it last week.
10: We just talked about it. Yep. I do want to make a correction. I made the comment that there were about 300 kids died in cars last year. That's an inaccurate statement. It's 1,129 have died in the last 10 years. 37 last year in the U.S.
9: Okay.
10: I wanted to clarify that.
9: Good. Yeah. That was a stunning number. Okay, that's still terrible.
10: And here we are going to be almost 96 degrees today in Central Florida.
9: Mm-hmm. Yep.
10: And all that issues are coming up.
9: Absolutely.
10: As well as swimming, talking same thing.
9: Yep. Okay. That's good. Yep. Good topics to touch on as the weather starts really changing here.
10: But I want to introduce Luke Raymond. Luke is the Executive Vice President of Operations and Head of Strategy with Precise Behavioral Health. Dr. Mark, May is Mental Health Awareness Month.
9: That is correct.
10: And Mental Health Awareness Month was established in 1949 by Mental Health America, which is an organization that is still going strong today.
9: Wow.
10: But, you know, back when Mental Health Month was established in 1949, it was a completely different world than it is today.
9: Yeah, well, it's changed a lot in the last 10 years.
10: Obviously, post-World War II, post-World War era, post-Depression era 10 years earlier. Mm-hmm. And it's a completely different environment today. And we've got Luke Raymond here. We work with Precise Behavioral Health. We're going to talk a lot about this. But, Luke, welcome to the show.
11: Hi, Larry. Hey, Dr. Mark. It's good to be with you again today. Excited to talk about Mental Health Awareness Month.
9: Yeah. Awesome. Awesome. No, thanks for joining us. I know it's a busy day for all of us here, and to take some time out and recognize some really important things. It's much appreciated. Yeah.
10: And you know, I think of all the focuses of the different months of the year, Dr. Mark, that we have, Mental Health Awareness is probably one of the most important months of the year from an awareness standpoint. But you know, Luke and I were talking earlier about, if there's so much awareness today compared to where there were even 5-10 years ago, why are ER visits on mental health continuing to climb?
9: Well, I think it's difficult because we've seen an increase engagement, which is a good thing, right?
10: It's a good thing.
9: So I would say a lot of it has to do with the fact that, you know, in the last 6 years, we've seen changes in attitude, changes in accessibility. Yep. And so I think you're more likely today, not I think, we are more likely today, if you looked at a 1,000 people and you can know what their mental health is like,
10: right?
9: You're going to see a larger number of those people actually seeking out for help, which is a huge move ahead.
10: Yeah. Luke, your thoughts on that?
11: Yeah, I think, you know, we've done a really good job in the mental health field over the last 20 years or so in reducing stigma. And that's a good thing. To Dr. Mark's point, it's a positive step in the right direction that people can acknowledge that they need help now. So that's what's happening. People are recognizing those symptoms and seeking help. But the challenge is that access to outpatient mental health is still lagging really far behind the demand that we're seeing. Most communities have a significant gap between supply and demand for psychiatrists, therapists, and crisis resources. You know, you combine that with all of the social isolation and things that happened during the pandemic that still kind of continue to permeate today. So we've seen, you know, an increase in the demand, but haven't really, the infrastructure and the build out of the systems haven't kept up with that. So we end up having emergency departments becoming the safety net for a behavioral health system that doesn't have all the necessary resources to deliver care.
9: No, I think you're totally on spot there. I think the things that we struggle with now are, you know, what do we do after they come to the ER? Yeah. Because I can tell you that most of the hospital systems that I have worked with have really shied away from any inpatient care. Yeah. And, mm-hmm. and, you know, unless someone, you know, is Baker acted in something they have a hold.
10: Yeah.
9: And
10: yeah.
9: So, I mean, we really, that's what the gap becomes. Cause you're right. We have more, mm-hmm. More identification, less of a stigma, more patients coming and, you know, looking for help, mm-hmm. but how are we going to get that help to them?
10: You know, this year's theme for Mental Health Month is more good days together, encouraging us to all reflect on what a good day looks like,
9: it's both for
10: ourselves
9: yeah.
10: and our communities. Mm-hmm. So, Luke, can you expand on a little bit of that? How do we know what a good day is, and how do we promote that?
11: It's a great question because I think, you know, like, what's the first thing that people think of when they hear the term mental health? Almost always it follows with the term problem or diagnosis
10: right.
11: or mental health
9: sure.
11: Illness, right? So, you know, there's that ingrained sort of stigma associated with that. I always kind of go back to the World Health Organization's definition of mental health that really focuses on the positive. It's something, and I'll probably get it wrong, I won't get it exactly right, but it's about mental well-being that enables people to cope with the stresses of life and live and work well in contribution to their community. And I think that's exactly what a good day looks like. I think, you know, we are in a polarized time politically and socially in our country. So I think that contributes to our perception of focusing more on negative when what we really could do to benefit ourselves, and I love that theme for Mental Health Awareness Month, mm-hmm. is focusing on living, learning, working well together and contributing to our communities.
10: Right. You know, you're absolutely right. If I watch Fox News long enough, I start screaming at the TV. And my wife will say, let's turn it to a different channel.
9: Right.
11: I
9: mean, a lot of people have gone away from watching all
10: yeah,
9: this.
10: You can't yeah. watch that right. stuff 24/7 because yep. it'll drive you crazy.
9: Yep.
10: Yeah.
9: Well, I think you're spot on when we look at there still is a stigma, right? So
10: yes. So
9: like if somebody asks you what's your heart health like today, Larry?
10: Yeah.
9: What's your mental health like today, Larry? And then suddenly it's a different
10: conversation.
9: Your mental health could be in a good place,
10: yeah.
9: right?
10: Yeah.
9: So I think, you know, having those conversations, recognition, very important.
10: Yeah. Well, you know, I think Luke mentioned something that hit me a minute ago. Taking mental health and put it in a positive situation, not as a problem situation. Luke, you want to kind of continue talking about what you were going to start with that?
11: Yeah, sure. You know, I think that it is related to that stigmatization that Dr. Mark is talking about, that when we talk about mental health, we typically think of it in a negative context. But what we really should do is think in terms of those good days and focus on self-care and well-being. You know, the old saying about an ounce of prevention is worth a pound of cure. Nothing is truer, and it's not truer in any other. It's no more true in mental health, right? Yeah. Like, so if we think in terms of what it takes for us to be mentally healthy, doing physical activity, taking care of our other chronic health conditions, being socially interconnected, having a positive outlet for our stress. We can then really start reframing that concept of mental health as a negative, pejorative connotation to something that we just talked about as normal everyday life, and making sure that we're engaging in well-being activities and overall preventative health care.
9: Well, we talk a lot about how we're a society that treats health, you know, sporadically. We wait for crisis and try to go after the crisis. And there's nowhere where it would be, you know, more amazingly clear than in mental wellness, right? So if we just react to the worst case scenarios, you know, it's going to be a terrible thing. And ironically, when you look at how we do preventive care, Larry and I talk about hamburgers a lot on the show, right? And so we're talking about, you know, how that affects people's health. So what kind of changes in your life do you have to make to improve your cardiac health, to improve your weight, to decrease your A1C? You know, hard work, right?
10: I mean,
9: it's very hard work.
10: Yes.
9: Okay. But what you, Luke, you just described things to do that improve your mental health are actually, every one of them by definition are things that we enjoy, right? Which is the entire point. So why is it that Americans certainly have so much trouble with this, that so much difficulty grasping that concept and really improving their lives and their families' lives?
11: It's a great question. And I think there's a complex, nuanced response, and it's related to the overarching demands that are placed on us today. Our focus is on productivity. Our focus is on economic stability. Again, you know, there's a lot of polarization and negativity, and it's easy to focus on those kind of things without carving out time. You know, I'm a therapist. I've been a therapist for the last 25 years. I'm dating myself a little bit there. But when I used to work with families and individuals in providing psychotherapy, I'd ask, hey, what do y'all do for fun? And people would say, well, I have all these other things I have to focus on, and I don't have time for fun. And if you're telling me to add one more thing, that actually causes me more stress.
10: Yeah.
11: And I would almost universally respond with, look, we're looking at the wrong side of the equation.
9: Correct.
11: You know, if you're telling me you don't have fun and you can't prioritize something that you enjoy doing and that we know is good for your mental health, we need to look at the other side of that equation where you're overburdened with all of these other responsibilities and figure where we can delegate or deprioritize some of those things.
10: So what you're really saying is activity and information that we have today that we didn't have access to many years ago is probably promoting more stress in our lives, which is causing potentially mental health issues.
11: Yeah, that's exactly it, Larry. And, you know, when we start looking and doing a deeper dive into what's really causing the increase in diagnostic and people actually seeking treatment, you know, we see a couple of things. One is that reduced stigma. Two is an increased awareness and understanding. The third one is actually really interesting. When you look at the stigma, it's actually bifurcated. I just saw a statistic this morning that 50% of Gen Z, this is people who are age 31 down to 13, 50% of them have a mental health diagnosis.
10: Wow.
11: And a lot of that can be attributed to...
10: What were those ages again?
9: 15 to 31.
10: 15 to 31?
11: Yeah, 13 to 31.
10: Wow.
11: Yeah. And you know, a lot of that now is being attributed to the connection people have to social media and technology. And technology is a double-edged sword because it allows us to have access to communities that we may not have access to in our physical spaces. And, you know, is great for sharing information, and it's certainly transformed healthcare, but there's also a risk there. And that risk is that you end up in a rabbit hole or you're disconnected. There's a wonderful book now out called The Anxious Generation, written by Jonathan Haidt, who's a psychologist, who writes about how our youth has shifted from growing up and developmentally being a play and outdoor-centered psychodevelopment and physical development for kiddos. Now it's to a phone-based development. Dr. Mark, I'd love to hear your thoughts on that, you know, from a pediatric perspective.
9: No, definitely. We're gonna jump out for a break, and when we come back, let's let's focus on that. I think that Gen Z upfront focus and discussion is going to be really helpful.
10: Yeah, well, you know, Mental Health America states that 50% of mental health issues present themselves before the age of 14. And that goes right to what we're going to talk about when we come back, Dr. Mark.
9: We'll be right back.
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9: You've got Dr. Mark and Larry in the Healthcare Now studios, and we're visiting with Luke Raymond. Luke, you posed a question right at the end there, or a request to talk about, you know, on the pediatric population. Yeah. What are we seeing? And you know, it couldn't be more spot on when we talk about Gen Z and their use of you know, telephones, yep. you know, the computer in your
10: social
9: hand,
10: social media
9: that just yep. keeps dragging you that doom scrolling, which is like a term. I just, I'm like, man, that's the best term.
10: Yeah.
9: This decade for sure. So yeah, no, we see it a lot, and it affects not only their mental health, it affects their physical health. Because what do you do if you're sitting in your chair and you're doom scrolling, and then the only other place in the environment that you're getting any stimulation is going to be is eating, right? And so you're going to grab a bag of chips, mm-hmm. and we tend to make less healthy choices there too. And I do like to tie that our diets into mental health, because it just takes you down that corridor of, if I'm going to tell you need to focus on your diet.

0: obviously by the name of the Silent Generation, ever did. What did they think anxiety meant? I mean, right. I feel like the definition of the words and the, you know, how they're sort of ingrained in how people feel are much, much different today.
1: Luke?
2: Yeah, I totally agree, Dr. Mark. And, you know, it's interesting you bring up anxiety because I was just having this conversation today about how anxiety is actually a positive thing. It's important for human beings to have that experience because it can be very positive. If I'm anxious about a project I have to do at work, or if a student is anxious about a homework assignment they have to complete, reality is human beings have anxiety for a purpose, and that purpose is to drive us to complete these tasks that then alleviate the anxiety.
1: That's right.
2: The problem is when we symptomize it and when we say, hey, these normal experiences that we have as human beings aren't a pathology. This isn't anything that needs to be treated. A little bit of discomfort is good, and we need to focus on resilience, and we need to focus on figuring out how to manage that and effectively dissipate it through our activities and our behaviors instead of immediately turning it into a pathologized disorder that needs treatment.
0: Right. And I'm going to have to ask the listeners to to pretend there's a screen in front of them. They're going to see a bell-shaped curve. And if you look at that bell-shaped curve and you go too far to the left at measuring stress or too far to the right measuring stress, you're in bad shape. So there is a balance. You have to have some type of stimulation to be alive, right? So, and I think that's, Luke, that's what you're leaning towards. And to say that you know, I'm feeling a little anxious, you know, you can be saying that with a smile because you're about to start, you're starting to, you know, going to go play a soccer game and you think the team's going to do great. I'm a little anxious about smiling, right?
1: Yep.
0: And I don't feel that today from some of my, you know, encounters with younger folks on it's purely a negative word.
1: Well, Dr. Mark, you know, we promote sports among our young people almost in every area of life. And being a young athlete myself, I remember those young days, even college days, to where it didn't matter what I was competing in. I was always nervous when it started.
0: Yeah, yeah.
1: But then once you get into it, the nerves go away,
0: right,
1: but you're okay.
0: But that's right. You were nervous.
1: Yeah.
0: Mm-hmm. You weren't necessarily frozen in anxiety.
1: Oh, absolutely
0: right?
1: not.
0: So that's and it
1: I
0: is,
1: was
0: it's
1: nervous
0: that
1: and excited at the same time.
0: Exactly. Yeah. Exactly. Yeah. So I think, you know, words matter. How we communicate matter, and it can change how people feel about themselves.
1: Right. Right. Luke?
2: Yeah, I totally agree. And I think having some shared operational definitions of what these words mean makes a huge difference, right? If I have a daughter who's in college, if she says, hey, I've got finals coming up next week, which she does, and I'm feeling anxious about it, I say, okay, what does that mean to you? And she says, well, that means I have to, you know, study and stay up and pull all-nighters and those kind of things. That's a very different connotation or context than someone who says, I'm really anxious and I'm not able to function. I can't sleep. I'm isolating myself socially, or I'm not interacting with my family the way I normally do. That's when we start identifying that this could be something that needs addressed clinically, when it starts to impact or impair an individual's ability to function across all of those various domains. And I think having that literacy around mental health and the nomenclature is very important in both understanding the concepts of mental health and frankly, human existence, and also understanding when it's appropriate and okay to seek help and treatment for those concerns.
0: Right. And I think that definition is extremely important and isn't commonly shared. You know, I think on the professional level, it is. But I think when people just like to talk about it, and this is just my opinion of when people use the words and describe what is just like, yeah, I'm a little, you know, I'm really focused on this. I'm really possibly even excited, but they use like, I'm feeling a little anxious. And if we use that word, in depending on what generation you're from, it can actually drive how you're feeling.
1: Yeah.
0: And that's very concerning because you can get down that rabbit hole, but Luke, to your point, it's really when a behavior or when a feeling affects your behavior in a negative way that it now becomes a problem, an issue, and maybe even a disease. So, I mean, it really is how that all comes together. And it's a complicated topic.
1: Yeah, it's very complicated.
0: And I don't think it's easy to take someone who's sitting across from you who

0: who isn't familiar with that discussion or really doesn't want to be.
1: Yeah.
0: Because if you told me you're feeling anxious and I go, tell me about that. I mean, your daughter's going to be fine. She's going to talk to you. She's going to talk to dad. But other folks, it's really a difficult conversation.
1: Yeah. Well, you know, Luke, you mentioned that the stigma of mental health has really been declined dramatically. But in reality, has it really declined with teenagers?
2: It definitely has with teenagers.
1: You think so?
2: The Gen Z population and then this Gen Alpha that is, you know, growing up now, they actually seek help. I was having dinner with a good friend who was the president of the Illinois Psychiatric Society. And, you know, he said what I mentioned earlier, that we've done a really bang up job of reducing stigma. You know, these younger people now are raising their hands and saying, oh, heck yes, I can use this help. But we haven't built that infrastructure. Mm-hmm. What's interesting about stigma is how it's bifurcated. So,
1: well, you know, suicide is the number one reason for deaths among children among less than 18 years of age. That's why I made that comment.
2: And it's a very kind of, you know, it's complicated because you say, okay, well, we've reduced the stigma and they're seeking help, but yet suicide is still one of the leading causes of death among individuals age 25 and below.
1: Right.
2: So what that speaks to, I think, is the lack of infrastructure, prevention strategies, intervention strategies that really need to be done collectively across different organizations. So we need buy-in from schools. We need buy-in from policymakers. We need buy-in from healthcare providers and healthcare institutions to be able to have that infrastructure in place to provide both prevention, early intervention, and crisis care. You know, Dr. Mark, you mentioned earlier that crisis care is, the worst way to deliver healthcare, and I totally agree. What we need is a parallel process, one that leads us down the prevention and early intervention path while also still having in place those safety nets for when crises do occur.
0: Right. And I think, you know, when Larry was getting to stigma, Luke's spot on. It's the stigma. What that has gone down is that people are more likely to seek help. They're more likely to not be judgmental when their friend is having a problem. Right. So that's the stigma that's gone down.
1: Okay.
0: But that doesn't mean that the self-diagnosis or self-concern hasn't gone up.
1: Right.
0: And I'm always, you know, Luke, I always give Larry a tough time about stats. But he's addicted, and because when you look at the
1: stats, you know, are important, yeah, Dr. Mark.
0: No, yeah, they may be.
1: That's right.
0: I'm going to give you
1: some stats.
0: I'm going to maybe
1: that's
0: only right. The right stuff. But when you look at a thing like a age group and a cause of death or a cause of hospitalization, okay. So let's say I think Larry, you were saying kids under 16 or under 13. Yeah. Well, Larry, what else are they going to die from? Are they going to have heart attacks? Are they going to have, you know, are they, they're not driving? They're not, you know. So when you look at the different age groups, it makes sense that that is the highest.
1: That makes sense.
0: But what's more important is what is the rate amongst that group? You can say what is the rate? Mm-hmm. And we talk about how often, you know, Luke, is it more common today? Suicide is such a difficult topic, but is it more common today for people to commit an act to attract attention that they need help than it was, or versus just the rate of suicide itself going up?
2: These are complex and nuanced variables and conversations. So we can look at, you know, actual completed suicide rates among various demographic groups. We can look at what we consider serious attempts, and then we can look at non-suicidal self-injurious behavior. And the answer is pretty clear that for young people, all of those have increased in the last 20 years or so. And it kind of goes back to that, really the proliferation from my perspective in the widespread adoption of both smartphones and the addiction that young people have to social media. Mm-hmm. We see this in particular among girls, where they are disproportionately affected by things like social comparison to these idealized perspectives of beauty that just are not at all realistic. And then there's boys become increasingly isolated through things like online gaming. And what's really fascinating is how much online gambling has proliferated among young men aged 18 to 30.
0: Right.
2: So these are all kind of, you know, part and parcel to the increase in suicidal ideation attempts and non-suicidal self-injurious behavior.
0: Good, good. That brings some really great clarity out. Thank you for that.
1: Yeah.
0: It's such a concerning topic that, you know, I know we're two segments in and didn't want to dive in too deeply, but truly one of the most important things, because our acute care in everything that we deal with, it fails miserably at, you know, when you compare that to preventative care. Yeah. And so that's, you know, very, very important to taking care of our mental wellness.
1: Yeah. You know, we talk about mental health is as important as your physical health. May is Mental Health Awareness Month. We're here with Luke Raymond, Executive Vice President of Precise Behavioral Health, a national company. And when we come back, we're going to continue talking about mental health, opportunities, challenges, and some myths about mental health, Dr. Mark.
0: We'll be right back.
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4: With SRN News, I'm Keith Peters in Washington. The U.S. military says it intercepted Iranian attacks Thursday on three Navy ships in the Strait of Hormuz and targeted Iranian military facilities responsible for attacking U.S. forces. U.S. Central Command said in a social media post that U.S. forces intercepted unprovoked Iranian attacks and responded with self-defense strikes. The U.S. military said no ships were hit. It said it doesn't seek escalation but remains positioned and ready to protect American forces. Oceanwide Expeditions has revealed that 30 passengers disembarked from its cruise ship hit by a hantavirus outbreak on April 24th. They left the ship on the remote island of St. Helena nearly 2 weeks after the first passenger died. On Wall Street, the Dow down by 313 points. This is SRN News.
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0: Welcome to Healthcare Now. You've got Dr. Mark and Larry Jones, and we have a guest today. You want to reintroduce our guest here?
1: Yeah, Luke Raymond is the Executive Vice President of Precise Behavioral Health, a national behavioral health company. We actually work with them with our patients as well, Dr. Mark, and they were Rose Health here in Florida,
0: right.
1: And Precise Behavioral came in and bought Rose, and now I think you've probably done that in a number of areas, Luke, to where you've become a national company today.
2: Yeah, we're expanding all across the country. We have active implementations going on in so many different states, California, Florida, my home state of Illinois, just went live in Pennsylvania this week. I could go on and on. You know, it speaks to the lack of that infrastructure we talked about earlier. Health systems, provider groups, ACOs are all looking for a validated partner. So, you know, it gives us a real opportunity to deliver care to the people who need it the most.
1: So tell us a little bit about Precise Behavioral and some of the things you guys are doing.
2: Sure. Yeah. So we are a both clinical and digital company that provides the framework for health systems, provider groups, and ACOs to deliver behavioral health. So we have a full range of clinicians, including board-certified psychiatrists, mid-level providers, therapists, care coordinators, et cetera. We also bring to bear all of the technology that's needed to deliver healthcare today. So things like referral management software that allows us to track those patients that typically fall through the cracks. We have an AI-powered digital application that, as you mentioned, Larry, was formerly Rose Health that we acquired a few years ago and really optimized that digital solution so that we can provide patients care between visits and then allow us to kind of be the eye in the sky and, you know, provide them with some monitoring between visits. That's a big challenge in mental health, what happens in between visits. So I may be able to screen a patient every couple weeks when I see him for a therapy session, but real life happens in between those visits and we need to have visibility. So we bring all of that to our partnerships across the country and we're growing like crazy. It's been a whole lot of fun these last few years that I've been here.
0: Excellent. Thanks for that. That is it's spot on. It's a huge vacuum out there of what that coverage can be. And I think that probably one of the biggest things, we talk about this all the time with COVID and the idea that we could do some telemedicine to a higher level, was a huge, huge advantage. You know, May is also Military Appreciation Month, right?
1: I did not know that, Dr. Mark.
0: It is. And, okay. And those two, the Mental Health Awareness Month and Military Appreciation Month can go hand in hand. And you know, Luke, yes, we talked a little bit about younger folks. Can we talk about the military a little bit and what your experiences with the engagement, whether it's through things, at the VA or more likely in many, many other ways?
2: Yeah, we're actively involved with the VA in California. We're engaged with the Veterans Peer Access Network in Los Angeles County. We provide care to veterans regardless of their discharge status. This is a big challenge for some veterans who may not have an honorable discharge to be able to access care. We built a program that really focuses on leaning heavily into proactive outreach, connection, and engagement. We know there's a super high prevalence of depression, anxiety, of course, PTSD, substance misuse, and again, of course, a high suicide risk. As you know, Mark, and by the way, thank you very much for your own service. And military culture often emphasizes, toughness and self-reliance and things like mission readiness, which then kind of prevent some service members to seek help early. So they have that worry that could impact their career advancement, security clearance, all that kind of stuff, and military readiness in essence.
0: No, it is. And that's a big part of the discussions today in the U.S. military. Yeah. But it's like everywhere else in mental health awareness there. It's there, but it's not across the finish line for sure. And we do have a lot more conversations about it, which is excellent, but it fits poorly when half of your life is telling you need to do this, this, and this, and there are no no's, so it is, it's very, it's a very backwards way to, take care of ourselves. Yeah. And yet it pushes on your health attributes and your physical fitness so strongly. And that balance has always been curious to me, right?
1: Yeah.
0: So I think it's the same animal that we're talking about, but it is a very different set of circumstances that brings you there.
1: Veteran health awareness has become so prominent in the media today. There are so many terrific organizations helping vets today. It's amazing.
0: Yep, there are, and you do have to really pay attention to because they're also a very large target. For things that they shouldn't be getting involved with. Yeah. So, but that's exciting. So you're involved in California, the VA, VA system, and because that's not always the easiest system to work with as professionals or patients.
1: Yeah.
0: But that's a great start. I'm sure that the way they look at those things, they do like to expand, and they've certainly looked at mental wellness in a new light. The inpatient facilities on the new VAs that are being built tend to have more beds for mental health issues mm-hmm. than they do for any other thing.
1: Really?
0: Yep. And so our VA here in Orlando yeah. is the newest VA in the country. Yeah.
1: Beautiful. Beautiful facility. Yeah, so
0: I say that. I don't know if there's been another one. I should check that, but I think it's still
1: it
0: the newest.
1: It may be one of yep. the newest built, I think.
0: Yeah, that's what I'm thinking.
1: Yeah. Yeah.
0: And they don't have... They've shifted, like many hospitals, to fewer inpatient beds, mm-hmm. right? And so I think I could get this wrong. I apologize, but you know, you've seen it. It's a massive.
1: Oh,
0: it's
1: I've one been in it.
0: Yeah. So yeah. You want to guess on how many inpatient beds it has?
1: 100?
0: 75.
1: Yeah, that's
0: yeah,
1: close.
0: Yeah. Yeah. So 75 yeah. and like 25 yeah. are on their mental wellness
1: yeah.
0: ward.
1: Yeah. Well, it's so right 25%. Next to UCF College yeah. of Medicine. That's how I've been yep. there so many sure, sure. times, as yep. you well know. But, you know, Luke, let's talk about some specific mental health related metrics that demonstrate sure. real impact to us in a value-based world like we deal with today. Your thoughts on that?
2: Yeah, I think, you know, when we talk about that early intervention and identification, there's some really powerful metrics that have been proliferated over the last few years. First and foremost is depression screening and response. We call it DSS. It's the percentage of patients who are screened in primary care for depression using a validated clinical measure, the patient health questionnaire 9. And then if they are positive on that, that FBIT, the follow-up, depression screening and follow-up, what action did that provider take? This could be anything from prescribing an antidepressant to a referral to a specialty mental health clinic to providing them with integrated behavioral health in a primary care clinic. I think that's a really critical one. And then at the other end of the acuity spectrum, you look at things like follow-up after hospitalization, FUH, and follow-up after a mental health visit to an ED, FUM. Those visits that try to engage patients in ambulatory care after one of those high acuity service setting visits or stays. And those are, I think, in conjunction can really drive, you know, that whole quadruple aim we've been talking about forever, right? Like, these are good things to provide that include both high clinical quality, reduce the total cost of care, and improve the patient experience. We talk a lot about patients going to the emergency department for a mental health reason and how, you know, this is probably, if not the worst day in their life, one of the worst days in their lives. So we have to provide compassionate care and then make sure they get access to longitudinal care. I know you like stats, Larry. I just read yesterday that 50% of patients who get discharged from an emergency department visit for a mental health reason do not get a follow-up visit within 30 days of that emergency department encounter.
1: Not surprising, but that's a terrible stat.
2: Right? Yeah, it's not surprising.
1: Yeah.
2: It's just going to be a washer and repeat cycle back to the ED they go.
1: Yeah.
0: Yeah, no, we see that over and over.
1: All
0: we talk
1: the
0: about the different groups out there that do follow up. And I mean, I will say from a medical training standpoint for physicians, psychiatry is one of the six clerkships that everybody has to take, right? And we've mm-hmm. noticed over the years, I would say, you know, back when I was in school in the dark ages, the number of people that went into psychiatry out of the 100 students was pretty small, but we are seeing a very strong trend of more mm-hmm. students being interested in psychiatry for a number of reasons. Yeah. And more residency programs mm-hmm. opening up because the, you know, it's always a demand balance, right? Yeah. And so that has been kind of supported, you know, really kind of exciting to see that happen. I mean, right as it's happening, right? So I can count how many of my students do I meet with, you know, every couple of weeks and talk about what they're interested in. And once they do that rotation, that puts it very high on the list. Right. And you know, psychiatrists aren't the answer, you know, but to see, I think for a period of time, we were seeing mm-hmm. that group not growing when other physician right. groups were growing.
1: Well, Luke, you talk about Precise's telemedicine psychiatric network a little bit. Tell our listeners a little bit about that.
2: Sure. Yeah, we have hundreds of providers in our network. Anything from subspecialty boarded psychiatrists, and in fact, our CEO is a geriatric psychiatrist, still practices today. We have child and adolescent psychiatry. We just added reproductive psychiatry. We have a large number of general psychiatrists as well as child and adolescent. We also have a pretty significant network of mid-level providers as well. We also have bring to bear therapy. therapists, care managers, and clinical psychologists. So we really cover the full spectrum of behavioral health clinicians across all those various licensure types.
1: And that was kind of the original beginning of Precise, right, when you started that network?
2: Yeah, that's exactly it. You know, our CEO, Dr. Nanda, has a long history of building these psychiatric networks for both telepsychiatry as well as boots on the ground staffing in the facilities or in outpatient settings. And, you know, we've really evolved over the last few years, just kind of keeping up with, as Dr. Mark mentioned, you know, the proliferation of psychiatric telepsychiatry services during the pandemic and post-pandemic. Frankly, there's no other specialty that's better suited to telehealth and psychiatry, because typically our providers don't need to do a physical examination. So it's really just well positioned as a specialty for telehealth solutions.
0: No, it is. I mean, it's really spot on. And then, you know, one of the things that we have to look at is what reimbursement has done as well. Yep. And I mean, I think that's been a real blockade to getting good care. But I think we've seen a couple of moves in the right direction in the last few years. Yep. The telehealth being one of them, being able to actually chase down reimbursement so people can continue to keep the lights on and see patients.
1: Yeah, we're talking with Luke Raymond with Precise Behavioral Health, talking about mental health, all things mental health. And when we come back, we're going to continue talking about this in our fourth segment, Dr. Mark. But we're also going to take a look at See something, say something. Is that really an issue? And how do we identify a mental health need before it becomes a true acute risk?
0: We'll be right back.
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0: You have found Dr. Mark and Larry Jones in the Healthcare Now studios, and we're talking to Luke Raymond. Luke, this has been a great conversation. Again, I just want to say I appreciate you coming on and spending time with us. It is Mental Health Awareness Month.
1: Yes.
0: And really been some nice topics we've got. But, Larry's going to try to hit us up with some more. Let's see how he
1: Absolutely.
0: Does.
1: Absolutely. You know, let's talk about how do you identify a mental health need before it becomes an acute risk? Your thoughts on that, Luke?
2: Yeah, I think the first thing is, if you notice somebody struggling, don't ignore it. I think sometimes, I'm a Midwesterner, and we tend to think that it's not our business, and, you know, we want to encourage people to be self-sufficient and take care of their own needs. But the reality is that connection can actually save lives. Mental health crisis almost never come completely out of nowhere. People will show signs and signals before they break. Sometimes it's just like people seem off, a little off, you know, and that's a good way to start a conversation. Hey, are you okay? You just seem a little off to me lately. Just want to make sure that you're okay. Dr. Mark, I'd be interested in your thoughts, you know, because we teach people all the time to look at signs and symptoms of strokes or heart attacks. You know, things like mental health first aid can help us recognize emotional distress. How's that, you know, from a physician perspective?
0: Well, I think, you know, as an educator too, I mean, it's become very, very top of line to think about these things. And you hit it specifically on the idea of interaction and really opening the conversation and having that question and really calm pause, does anybody actually, I mean, if you're in that position and you've never been in that position, you can't really empathize, but you can sympathize and you can be taught to look for the signs. Yeah. And it is interesting. I think that individuals, I mean, Luke, I'm sure you will agree with this more than anything we've said today. Not everybody's good at this. And, you know, I mean, right. I figured that would get a laugh because, you know, some people are just really, they can read the instruction manual, but they can't actually do it. But even then it still can work sometimes. Right. I mean, just the fact, if somebody is really feeling that they're looking for that connection, it really doesn't matter. You just need to give it a try, you know, and that's what we sort of teach is, even if you don't think that this is your game, but you can make a big difference without even knowing it.
2: Yeah, I totally agree. You know, it's like, even if you're not very good at it, it's still important to notice, to care, and then maybe help them connect to someone who is good at it.
0: Absolutely.
2: And, you know, if you're not good at it, then at least you can develop that network and, you know, like within our work environments, our school environments and our communities and our education settings, we can identify people who are good and then create, a pathway to connect them, to connect struggling people to those individuals who do have that strong ability to handle these situations when they do come up.
1: Yeah, well, let me ask Dr. Mark something. You know, as a practicing pediatric surgeon for 25 years, and the stat says that 50% of mental health issues present themselves before the age of 14, and all the kids that you took care of in your career, did you ever sit down with a parent and say, I think this child has a problem?
0: We've had many conversations like that.
1: I figured you did not
0: like that, using those words.
1: Right.
0: But so I think the buzzword is concern. I'm concerned.
1: I got you.
0: Right. Because there's nothing negative about being concerned.
1: Right.
0: But it is a big, you're what? Oh, wow. Okay.
1: Right.
0: You know,
1: right.
0: And so I think that's one of the conversation things that are very important. Yeah. Like, you can't say if you, and this goes for any type of health, like, you know, I think your child has a heart problem. Well, if you don't have the data, so, you know, it's all in the way that you do things. And I'll say it again, not everybody's good at that.
1: Yeah.
0: And they can really turn people away. So you do have to, all healthcare professionals have to work on their ability to communicate with their patients. Mm-hmm. And these are the difficult conversations that are the most important.
1: Right.
0: Right. Because if anybody, if you ask them, how many times, we'll go back to our hamburgers. How many hamburgers do you eat a week? Okay. Not going to be a good thing. But if you say, you know, I'm concerned about how your diet might be looking, so let's talk about that.
1: Yep.
0: You know, I'm concerned that you don't seem as relaxed as the last few times you visited me.
1: Right.
0: Is something going on?
1: Interesting. I figured that you had dealt with this in your career many times.
0: And everybody in healthcare, I mean, everybody on the earth has dealt with this, right? Because whether it's, I think we're most comfortable with our families because you know that something's going on.
1: Right.
0: But we're not necessarily comfortable enough to get them the help that they need.
1: Yeah.
0: And that's another very important step.
1: You know, when we talk about, Luke, some people are better at it than others. The Mental Health America came up with a bunch of myths about mental health. And I only want to throw a couple of them out there and get your thoughts on it. The first one is, mental health issues are a result of personality weakness or character flaws, and people can snap out of it if they really try hard enough.
0: Yeah, it's kind of silly.
2: Yeah, I mean, I think you just saying that out loud.
0: Exactly. You can't even say it with your face.
2: Holy cow. You know, the reality is, obviously, they're medical and psychological conditions and not character flaws. And, you know, those kind of myths are actually what have pervaded that stigma up to the point where, you know, as we've been talking about, we've done a good job of reducing stigma. It's exactly those kind of statements that we've had to address with reality, facts, and data, to Dr. Mark's point earlier.
1: Exactly. And another one is, there's no hope for people with mental health issues. Once a friend or family member develops a mental health condition, they will never recover.
0: Man, this is some harsh stuff.
1: Isn't it though?
2: Yeah. I mean, you know, it's not a death sentence by any stretch of the imagination. Our available therapies have improved dramatically over the course of the last, I would say, five decades, both with our ability to provide non-pharmacological intervention with newer therapeutic approaches, things like acceptance and commitment therapy and dialectical behavior therapy and digital therapeutics like we bring to bear at Precise. But also on the pharmacological side, there's been significant fine-tuning of the medication agents that are available, and PCPs and psychiatrists have gotten more sophisticated in their approaches to being able to provide really quality clinical care that can deliver excellent outcomes, and people do absolutely recover.
1: Yeah.
0: You know, I think one of the things that I think that I'm obviously, I know one of the things that kind of bugs me is that we do like our PCPs to have the training, and we're big at my college. We talk a lot about primary care. We try to develop, that's the biggest gap we have. And your primary care physician should have a great handle on how to address these problems.
1: Yeah.
0: Okay. And because it's a numbers game. We talked about there not being as many psychologists and psychiatrists that we're going to meet the demand. However, the caveat here is if you trained in the 70s and you're still treating your patients by, well, it's been working all these years, you're doing your patients a disservice, because there have been great advances in the medications, decreasing side effects, yep, increasing efficacy. Right. And that is something that I like to see corrected. I like when I hear that at the national convention of X, Y, and Z type of physicians get together, that this is a topic that we're sharing, mm-hmm, because they need to know. It's too, it goes back to everything. I mean, you can just say the same thing about antibiotics. And if one doctor says, why are you giving me that antibiotic? Oh, this is the one I always use. Yep. That's not good. That's not good. And with treatment of mental wellness has got to be even more important.
1: And, Luke, to speak to what Dr. Mark just said, the other myth that I was going to throw out there, therapy and self-help are a waste of time. Why bother when you just take a pill?
0: See, now, I don't think these are myths. I think these are just a-holes making statements.
1: They're calling them myths.
0: Yeah, I know. Yeah. I know. Well, they're definitely wrong, but you can just see the guy at the at the bar, leaning over the table there and just spitting this stuff out. Yeah.
1: This came out from the organization that founded Mental Health Awareness Month in 1949.
0: Yep. Well, I guess they're trying to make a point, so I'll give them that.
1: Thoughts. And the other thing, we talk about, and we always look at these mass shootings and this kind of stuff going on. Mm-hmm. People with mental health conditions are violent.
0: No.
1: Yeah.
0: I mean, that's not. No,
1: that's,
0: I mean,
1: not.
0: That's yeah. Yeah, that. We, yep, you can't. That's a whole other show, right?
1: It is.
0: And how people act, and the fact is, yes, if you have those actions, you are not in a normal state of mind.
1: That's right.
0: There's no question. And that's a rabbit hole for sure. Yep. I mean, I think what we want to see is the communication level for the day to day. You're not going to need inpatient therapy. How can you have a happier life, a better life, and avoid the crisis?
1: Right. That's exactly right.
0: And there's going to be a propensity based on genetics, based on lifestyle, based on all these different things that go into the mix. But there's nothing that's more complicated than mental health.
1: Exactly.
0: And how do we effectively address it? And the sooner you address it, may or may not mean how easy it is, because there's some severe illnesses out there that are going to require a lot of therapy, medications, and then there are others that require attention and conversation.
1: Yeah.
0: And if you look at the numbers there are a lot more of those than the other.
1: Yeah.
0: So we should be better at it.
1: Luke, your thoughts on the complexity of this whole situation?
2: Well, yeah, there's definitely complexity, nuance, and difficulty. We kind of touched on it earlier. In mental health, we don't have the same biometrics that we do in other healthcare specialties. It's not like you can just do a blood test and tell if somebody has schizophrenia or bipolar disorder or major depressive disorder. So our diagnostics and differential diagnostics become more challenging. And that does, to Dr. Mark's point, take time, energy, and attention. But I totally agree with what he said, which is that the vast majority of folks who are experiencing mental health distress don't fall into that severe mental illness category, that SMI category. It's mostly depression, anxiety, PTSD, you know, sleep disorders, et cetera, that can be managed effectively with strong clinical outcomes with just the right amount of attention. And just circling back to that question about violence, I think it's an area where two things can be true. One is that certainly people who exhibit those highly aggressive or, you know, school shooting type situations, yeah, there's something not right there. At the same time, if we look again at the numbers and the metrics, we can say that people with mental health problems are much more likely to be the victims of violence than they are to perpetrate violence. So we have to look at both of those considerations equally.
0: Yeah, and that number isn't even close to being equal. I mean, that's a great point. I love the way you presented that. Yeah. Oh man, I tell you, this has been a great hour that it we has. Just flew through like it was just a second. Larry's gonna ruin it by saying something. What are you gonna say, Larry? Okay,
1: I want to make sure that our listeners know, because this is such an important conversation. 988 is the Florida Lifeline Call Center crisis line, with crisis counselors that can respond 24/7, 988. And then the 988 Suicide and Crisis Lifeline nationally also can provide counselors on a 24/7 basis. Dr. Mark.
0: There you go. Okay, I'm going to give it to him. That was a good finish.
1: You can apologize.
0: Luke. Yeah,
1: now.
0: I'm sorry. I feel terrible after Jerry. Luke, thank you so much for being with us. We look forward to having you back.
1: It's been great,
0: and
1: Luke.
0: Hope the company keeps growing and growing, because you're doing an amazing service, and I think, you know, you're going to be a huge part of the answer for this problem that we talked about this last hour.
1: We'll see you next week, Dr. Mark.
0: See ya.
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6: Observance. Coming to you from Statuary Hall in the United States Capitol in Washington, D.C., this year, we encourage you from 1 Chronicles 16:24 to join with us in prayer as we glorify God among the nations, seeking Him in all generations.

0: Greetings and welcome to the 2026 National Day of Prayer, our 75th observance since we became a law. And I'm standing here in the Billy Graham Library in Charlotte, North Carolina with my good friend, Will Graham. Will, it just seemed that in this special celebration this year that we would come back here to start where, well, the National Day of Prayer started.
1: Well, for my granddaddy, this is where life began, you know, and, you know, this is where he was born, his hometown of Charlotte, North Carolina. We're at the Billy Graham Library. But, you know, it's interesting. God used my granddaddy in a special way to proclaim his truth, God's truth, all around the world. And one day he had a real burden to preach in D.C., 1952, and he got special permission to preach from the Capitol steps, which is a rare thing.
0: Wow.
1: And during that time, while he was preaching, many of the congressmen were outside listening to my grandfather. And one of the things he was calling for was a national day of prayer, of repentance unto the Lord. To his surprise, a few days later, Congress made a bill. A couple months later, the president would sign it and sign it into law. And we've been observing it all these years.
0: Right.
1: And so it's an incredible time. I'm just grateful that my granddaddy had, you know, got to have a small part in it, but God used him in a mighty way.
0: I would say your granddaddy had a huge part in it, as now we are over 19,000 staff coordinators across the nation. There will be tens of thousands of prayer gatherings today, glorifying God and seeking him for neighbor and nation. And we are so grateful and want to honor you and the Graham family for all of these years of being a part of it, not just getting it started, but being involved with us.
1: Well, it's been a blessing. You know, with my granddaddy's been a part of it over the years. My father, Franklin Graham, has been a part of it. I've helped you one time before during COVID. And so, in other words, it's been a blessing to be a part of and to bring our country together in prayer, which is so needed right now. And we are dependent upon God. And that's one of the things that I think we forget as a nation. We are dependent upon God. We're grateful for our founding fathers, but it was our prayers and our dependence upon him that can sustain us. And it's not necessarily our laws. We're grateful for our laws. We're grateful for our government. But it's God that's been sustaining us all these 250 years.
0: Amen. And not just in crisis, but also in celebration. And we're here today to give him glory for all of our praise, all of our thanks.